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I'm a very gentle man, even-tempered and good-natured, whom you'd never hear complain, who has the milk of human kindness by the quart in every vein. 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

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A pensive man am I, of philosophic joys, who likes to meditate, contemplate, free from

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1: Nat King Cole with something from Lerner and Lowe's My Fair Lady, I'm an Ordinary Man. And chip off the old block, we had his daughter Natalie Cole with Smile, the song composed by Charlie Chaplin for his silent film of 1936, Modern Times. And off the top of the bracket, Australia's own Anthony Warlow, Unexpected Song from Andrew Lloyd Webber's Song and Dance. 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

0: We met at 9.
1: We met at 8.
0: I was on time.
1: No, you were late.
0: Ah, yes, I remember it well. We dined with friends.
1: We dined alone.
0: A tenor sang.
1: A baritone.
0: Ah, yes, I remember it well. That dazzling April moon.
1: There was none that night. And the month was June.
0: That's right. That's right.
1: It warms my heart to know that you remember

0: How often I've thought of that Friday,
1: Monday
0: night, when we had our last rendezvous. And somehow I foolishly wondered if you might by some chance be thinking of it too. That carriage ride,
1: you walked me home.
2: You lost a glove.
1: I lost a comb.
0: Ah, yes, I remember it well. That brilliant sky,
1: we had some rain.
0: Those Russian songs
1: from sunny Spain.
0: Ah, yes.

0: I was all in blue.
1: Am I getting old?
0: Oh no, not you. How strong you were, how young and gay, a prince of love in every way.
1: Ah, yes.

0: from the 1973 stage production of Gigi, Alfred Drake, and Maria Karnilova, I Remember It Well. And before that, André Rieu and the Johann Strauss Orchestra, Strangers in Paradise, from Kismet, also a big chart topper, with the vocal version by Tony Bennett. 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
0: This past week, we lost two wonderful performers, Dolly Parton and Tim Curry. We dedicate this next bracket to the wonderful body of works that they have completed over the years. I hope you enjoy.

0: One of you guys know how to Madison?
1: Brad, please, let's get out of here.
2: For God's sake, keep a grip on yourself, Janet.
1: But it seems so unhealthy here.
2: It's just a party, Janet.
1: Well, I want to go.
2: Well, we can't go anywhere till I get to a phone.
1: Well, then ask the butler or someone.
2: Just a moment, Janet. We don't want to interfere with their celebrations.
1: This isn't the Junior Chamber of Commerce, Brad.
2: They're probably foreigners with ways different than our own. They may do some more folk dancing.
1: Look, I'm cold, I'm wet, and I'm just plain scared.
2: I'm here. There's nothing to worry about.
3: How'd you do, I? See, you've met my faithful hand in hand. He's just a little brought down because when you knocked, he thought you were the candy man.

0: 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Could we use your phone? 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
1: Right.
0: We'll just say where we are, then go back to the car. We don't want to be any worry.

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1: Night.
0: Or maybe a bite.
1: Bite.
0: I could show you my favorite obsession. I've been making a man with blonde hair and a tan, and he's good for relieving my tension. I'm just a sweet man.

0: So, come up to the lab and see what's on the slab. I see you shiver with anticipation. But maybe the rain is really to blame. So I'll remove the cause. But not the symptom.
1: The wonderful Tim Curry. He originated the role of Frankenfurter, the cross-dresser, in 1973. It ran for more than 2,000 performances on the British stage. It was transferred to Broadway, where he had the opportunity to reprise the role. But believe it or not, only 45 performances before it had to close. In 1975, they decided to film it, and that's when the cult status took off, and it is still as popular today as it ever was. We heard Tim Curry with Sweet Transvestite. We also had I'm Going Home, and that was from the soundtrack to the Rocky Horror Picture Show. Dolly Parton gave us two performances from 1980, 9 to 5. She co-starred with Lily Tomlin and Jane Fonda and really struck for women's rights in the workplace. It was recently made into a Broadway musical, and fingers crossed it might even make its way to Australia. And off the top of the bracket, probably one of her most popular songs, I Will Always Love You. And that was from 1982's soundtrack to The Best Little Whorehouse in Texas. Of course, she's forever grateful to Whitney Houston, having covered it as part of the soundtrack to The Bodyguard. 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We're bringing you all the best of Broadway and Hollywood for two full hours. Please stay tuned.
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1: And now, ladies and gentlemen, the keeper of the keys, the countess of the clink, the mistress of Murderer's Row, matron Mama Morton!

Marsha Lewis from the 1996 Broadway revival of Chicago, When You're Good to Mama. And Elmer Bernstein conducting the Royal Philharmonic Orchestra with the ballet sequence from The Pirate of 1948. And if ever you want to test the athleticism of a particular dancer, this is definitely one way to do it. And there is no one better than Gene Kelly. You're listening to Showtime here on Community Radio, FM 92.1. Coming up next, we got Fred Astaire and Ginger Rogers and something from Swing Time. It's a Fine Romance.

my friend. This is true love should have the thrills that a healthy crime has. We don't have half the thrills that the march of time has. A fine romance with no clinches. 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

0: Doris Day with the Academy Award-winning song from 1953's Calamity Jane, Secret Love. Armadale's former Taz boy, Peter Cousins, with Climb Every Mountain from The Sound of Music. From 1936, Fred Astaire, Ginger Rogers, Swing Time, we had A Fine Romance. 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
0: Coming up next, we've got Michelle Pfeiffer doing her best to certainly tease pianist Jeff Bridges from The Fabulous Baker Boys with Makin' Whoopee.

Rod Stewart, Till There Was You, from The Music Man. Before that, we had Mantovani's Orchestra with Hey There, from 1954's The Pajama Game. And off the top of the bracket, Michelle Pfeiffer enticing Jeff Bridges in that lovely red velvet dress as she's strewn all across the top of his grand piano. And she's busy making whoopee. 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

0: Kenny Loggins with the title tune from 1984's Footloose, and from the 2012 soundtrack to The Sapphire's Jessica Mauboy and What a Man. 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

Sammy Davis Jr., a lot of living to do from Bye Bye Birdie, and John Travolta along with Olivia Newton-John from 1978's Grease soundtrack. They call this one the Mega Mix. It includes Grease Lightning, Summer Lovin', and You're the One That I Want. 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

0: Frank Sinatra with Chicago from 1957's The Joker is Wild. From Mary Poppins, we had Duke Ellington and his orchestra with Jolly Holiday, and that featured solos by Cootie Williams, Lawrence Brown, and Russell Prokop. And that Old Black Magic by Judy Garland. And that was from Star Spangled Rhythm, her contribution to the war effort. 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

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Coming up next, we've got Paul Brooks and his orchestra with a medley of tunes that he has called Love Stories. Let's see if you can guess a few of the ones that are contained in this medley.

romance was definitely in the air when Paul Brooks and his orchestra recorded their love story melodies. We had Tara's theme from Gone with the Wind, I Will Always Love You from The Bodyguard, theme from Love Story, the title tune from Days of Wine and Roses, the theme from A Summer Place, Unchained Melody from Ghost, Love is All Around from Four Weddings and a Funeral, Somewhere My Love, also known as Laura's theme from Dr. Zhivago, and Moon River from Breakfast at Tiffany's. I hope you're still in the mood because we've got Marina Pryor and the Melbourne Symphony Orchestra with Love Changes Everything.

Richard Burton from 1960's Broadway recording of Camelot, How to Handle a Woman. Well, I'm afraid we've come to the end of another program. I hope you've enjoyed the music over the last 3 hours, and we'd be glad of your company once again next week. Heading out with just a small little snippet of The Godfather's love theme performed by Roger Woodward. Bye for now.

0: And welcome back to Dads on the Air, coming to you around Australia on the Community Radio Network. In this program, we bring you informing and entertaining conversations with a wide range of interesting people on topics of fatherhood, family and parenting, men's and boys' issues, and more. Hi, I'm Bill Cable, and our special guest today is Glenn A. Baker. Glenn is a journalist, a commentator, an author of 17 books, a broadcaster, and he is a man with a vast knowledge of rock music.
1: Well, thank you. And can I say I'm also a father of 6 and a grandfather of 12, and I think which qualifies me to be on your show.
0: Thank you, Glenn. Yes, I haven't finished. There's more.
1: There's more.
0: Yes. Glenn's portrait won the Packers Prize in the Archibald competition. In last year, he was made a member of the Order of Australia, and most importantly, in the 80s, he was recognised by the BBC as Rock Brain of the Universe on no less than 3 occasions. So, Glenn, welcome to Dad's on the Air.
1: Okay, and I jumped in a bit early. Sorry about that. Yes, okay, well, thank you very much. I'm always delighted to be on a program about dads because I am proudly a dad, as I just said earlier. And it's a great thing, and we're all dads in the end. I mean, we've all reached a stage where those of us who love music of a certain era, we are the baby boomers, and there's no question about it. And that's why the thing we're about to talk about today is the ultimate baby boomers sort of adventure. There's no question about it.
0: I heartily agree. We're talking about August 1969. Now, from my reckoning, you were only about 17 then, but it clearly had a big impact on you.
1: Yes, well, it was really the following year that we all got to see on the big screen. And when I say big, it was a big split screen. We all got to see the film Woodstock. And it was pretty breathtaking. We'd known through news reports in 69 that it had happened. But it was the film that really arrested everybody's attention. And close on 500,000 people gathered on Max Yazga's dairy farm in Bethel, New York. And they really, you know, well, it was a matter of letting the sun shine in on every level. There was a gathering of the tribes, 3 days of peace and music, the whole thing. They brought in acts from overseas, which was, you know, like The Who and people like that, and Joe Cocker. And they also included, really, acts from San Francisco and from New York, and some new acts we'd never seen. There was one band there that didn't even have a recording contract, and that was Santana. Santana played a 10-minute thing called Soul Sacrifice and were embedded in our consciousness forever. But all these people that appeared in this film that we saw would become a part of our lives for a very long time. I mean, Arlo Guthrie was just touring in Australia yet again, pretty much on the basis of having been in the Woodstock film. And there was, I mean, there was folk singers like Joan Baez, and there was John Sebastian of the Love and Spoonful, and there was, you know, sort of 10 years after, the blues band from England, and there was like Big Brother and the Holding Company with Janis Joplin, and then the end tying it all together as the first rays of sunlight on the Monday morning crept through the cloud was Jimi Hendrix playing that tortured, extraordinary version of the Star Spangled Banner. And it was hard not to imagine what effect that would have had on the Americans that he was actually playing it to. So yes, the 1969, I was only that age, but like I said, by the time I saw the film, well, so I went off to the Australian rock festivals. I went off to Wallachia, Mulwala. I went Sunbury, my Ponga. I didn't go to them all, but I was aware of them all, and we had all these festivals, and we wanted to be part of what was going on. Nowadays, of course, there are festivals all over. There are country music festivals. There are blues festivals. There are folk festivals. There are all manner. There are dance festivals. I mean, you know, there are all manner. Australians really like to get out under the sun or under the stars and actually see music performed live. And so that's what we're going to be celebrating on this tour I'm leading, the 50th anniversary of Woodstock, and the whole Summer of Love. The Summer of Love was a term given to the music that was coming out of San Francisco when it became established more so than even London and Liverpool as the centre of the music world. And if you're going to San Francisco, wear flowers in your hair, as the pop song song told us, but there were other songs that told us all about these amazing substances that were coming out, and the psychedelia and the light shows and all the things that were coming out of San Francisco. It was a pretty extraordinary time. And is this the cue, Bill, for us to play my song? You asked me to pick a song that I wanted, which described this tour. And I thought to myself, well, as it begins in San Francisco, we fly to San Francisco before we get on a coach and go down to Los Angeles and visit the places where good vibrations happened and the place the troubadour.

0: And that was White Rabbit, played by Jefferson Airplane at the Woodstock Festival. There's a live version of that song. We were talking just about some of the extraordinary people that are appearing at Woodstock, and of course they must have had a good talent spotter, because some of these people weren't really well known then, you know, like Joe Cocker, who you mentioned. Even Janis Joplin wasn't well known as a solo artist at that stage, I don't think.
1: No, look, it was very much word of mouth. Someone said in a previous interview, in the days before social media, how did people get to know? How did 500,000 people know that this festival was on? Well, there was an incredible level of word of mouth. And it was also, the rock culture means that people talked about who was hot, who was new, who had had a great album, who was worth seeing. And the word got around. And a lot of really talented people. One of the cameramen at Woodstock was Martin Scorsese, who would later go on to make the film The Last Waltz, and would later go on to, of course, you know, make all these Robert De Niro films and all that stuff. So, and he was the one who, in fact, cut it up. And when you see the four-hour director's cut, as I did recently, you are just swept up in the mood of it. I mean, there was one lovely scene. I mean, there was set up to 500,000 people got there, Bill. Plus, could have been a little less. Nobody was counting, because toward the end they made it a free festival. The gates were open and everyone just flooded in. At that time, Crosby, Stills and Nash performed. They closed one night. And if I just use, I might just use a little bit of a naughty word here for a second, but I think you'll understand why. Stephen Stills, and it's in the film, he gazes out to the seething sea of humanity, and with a nervous voice he says, "This is only our second gig, man, and we're scared." And that was the case. A lot of careers came to a conclusion there. I mean, Jimi Hendrix would have the Isle of Wight Festival, but he wasn't going to spend that much time among us. And a lot of careers kind of came to a natural end. But a lot of careers began, and

0: a lot of people, in a way, traded on having been at Woodstock for many years thereafter. And some people who didn't perform or didn't agree to be in the film regretted it. Like Bob Dylan was approached, and he lived nearby, and he didn't appear, but he was so, he realized instantly that he made a mistake, so he signed on to appear in the Isle of Wight Festival the following year in England. So it's everybody wanted to be a part of it. It was pretty exciting. It changed the world. It changed the way we looked at the presentation of music. And like I said, nowadays there's all sorts of festivals happen in Australia particularly. We love the idea of it. So I couldn't resist when we had the 50th anniversary coming up of going back to the site. And we don't quite know yet what concerts are going to be on. We know we're going to Cleveland, where the Rock and Roll Hall of Fame is, and where rock and roll, the term, was coined by Alan Freed. But there are going to be concerts at the time, and they'll be announced as we get a bit closer. And it could be pretty exciting as to who's going to be actually on the bills. A lot of the older acts that still survive, and a lot of the newer acts as well.
1: Yeah, just even the names of the places you're going to will stir memories. There's, look at here, and I see there's San Francisco, Big Sur, Monterey, LA, of course, Cleveland, New York, and Woodstock. And then where the Woodstock Festival was actually out of Woodstock, wasn't it?
0: Yeah, it wasn't. It never was at Woodstock. See, what happened was it was going to be at Woodstock, and then the residents complained and got a court order, and a few weeks out, Michael Lang and the other organisers, Artie Kornfeld, had to work out where to put it. And that's when Max Yasga, the dairy farmer in Bethel, volunteered his farm. They looked at it and went, "You're a saviour. Thank you, man. Yes, let's do it here." And that's where it happened. But they kept the name. They kept the name Woodstock. And it works. But the Woodstock Festival wasn't at Woodstock, and it doesn't really matter. It was in upstate New York. By the way, when we finish in upstate New York, and that's where Big Pink is, where the house where Bob Dylan and the band recorded their basement tapes, etc., we're going to be going down to New York. We're going to go into Greenwich Village. And in Greenwich Village, we're going to be visiting places like the Café Wah, which is where Bob Dylan, Bruce Springsteen, Jimi Hendrix, and others were recognised and got their start. And then we're going to be going to the Brill Building, where Carole King, Neil Diamond, Paul Simon got their start as songwriters. And we're going to, you know, sort of Belmont Avenue in the Bronx, where Dion and the Belmonts sang under street corners. So it's not just going to be music of the late 60s, it's going to be music really of the whole rock and roll spectrum. And in a way, this is kind of exciting, because last year I did the tour of the Mississippi Delta, and I went to places where basically the music we love began, the places where, you know, sort of all those soul and blues performers gave us the music that went on to form the basis of rock and roll. Well, now we're going to the top half of America. It bore fruit is what I'm trying to say. And this is where all the things that were inspired by the sounds of the South came to bear. And the Summer of Love in 1967 to 1969 was a pretty extraordinary time of the gathering of the tribe, as they call it. And, I think that there is going to be many stories to be told to point out the things that happened, the songs that were gestated, you know, the things that in fact happened in that time of the year. That was the year of the moon landing. It was a year when anything seemed possible. And what a year to celebrate. What a year.
1: 1969, that's right. And we're hearing a lot about festivals at the moment in Australia with a problem with drugs. Were drugs a problem at Woodstock?
0: Look, there is a famous chipmunk who was the voice of Woodstock. You know, the guy, Country Joe and the Fish, you know, that guy. I mean, he actually makes that announcement, which is on the album and the film. "You can take this with as many grains of salt as you wish, but the brown acid is not good. Mm. And, you know, that became part of the culture. It was to be perfectly honest, I'm not sure how many people would have been taking the brown acid or any acid. When you look at the film, they look in many cases like pretty clean-cut kids. They were, you know, they weren't there for, a drug trip. I think maybe that would come later, of having that sort of, you know, attachment of a festival. I think they were there really 3 days of peace, love and music. They were there for those qualities. They were there to hear these incredible bands. They were there to just be part of the camaraderie of all these people that were just sort of gathering around and, you know, sort of like them, wanting to partake of what was going on. There's this great song, and I've been saying this in interviews today, called Woodstock by Crosby, Stills and Nash. Had the hip with it, and it was written by Joni Mitchell.

0: cynic in me says, well, how would she know? You know, there was a line there saying, by the time we got to Woodstock, we were 500,000 strong. Yeah, they were, but she wasn't there.
1: She wasn't one of them.
0: She got turned away on the New York State Thruway because it was jammed. She went back to New York, and she saw news reports in New York about this thing happening in upstate. So she sat down and, like a good songwriter, put herself in the third person and wrote a song about it. And it's become, you know, the song about the festival. I think in the new director's cut, they put it in the closing credits. And it sounds absolutely fabulous. But like I said, it wasn't from a woman who was actually there. By the way, we played earlier Jefferson Airplane. They played at the Monterey Festival in 67 and they played at Woodstock in 69, and they got back by helicopter to New York and they appeared on the Dick Cavett Show talking about what it was like at Woodstock. People knew it was happening. It was a pretty important, you know, part of people's lives, and that film established it. After that film, we all wanted to do it. I think I said earlier, big festivals in Australia culminating in Sunbury, and we all wanted to be part of it. And Billy Thorpe and the Aztecs, Max Merritt and the Meteors, and Jess and John and Copperwine, they were our festival bands. And they were not necessarily, they weren't the American festival band. The American festival bands were, you know, sort of all the ones I mentioned. And also Creedence, who were at the festival but refused to be in the film. That, you know, sort of it drew an incredible array of people, all the bands that mattered. And these weren't pop single bands. These generally were underground bands. These were bands that basically, I mean, you know, like I said, St. Anne didn't even have a recording contract, and they were just a brand new band. 10 years after the British Blues Band, playing a 10-minute version of I'm Going Home, which became unbelievably important sort of in American concert-going life for the next 10 or 20 years. All that happened. So it was basically more countercultural bands, more underground bands than it was necessarily pop acts. But at the same time, you could have Joan Baez singing Swing Low, Sweet Chariot in that pure, perfect voice of hers that just, you know, had everyone just sort of, you know, swooning. And so, like I said, it was all there, folk singers. Oh, John Sebastian of the Love and Spoonful, who would become famous for singing Welcome Back, the theme to Welcome Back, Cotter. He actually was on stage and doing a song called Younger Generation, and he was never even booked. Chipmunk, the organizer of the thing, the stage manager, saw him in the crowd, couldn't get anyone on stage because the freeway was booked. He said to John, quick, grab a guitar, get up on stage, perform, do something. So John Sebastian went out and he played a bunch of songs. He looked perfect, a tie-dye jacket and the whole thing, and he became a star. Richie Havens, who became a real star in the film, singing Freedom, which everyone remembers, which Freedom was in fact a version of Sometimes I Feel Like a Motherless Child. And the only reason he did that was because he was on stage and Chipmunk was yelling at him, play more, keep going. And Richie's going, I'm running out of songs, man, I'm running out of songs. So Richie Havens then plays this Sometimes I Feel Like a Motherless Child, turns it into Freedom. It goes in the film. He's never been, couldn't stop playing it for decades to come. It became his Woodstock song. Melanie was there, but she's not in the film. Can't He were there, but they're not in the film. There were a whole lot of people that turned up. It was a pretty exciting festival. So that's what we're going to be recreating, Bill. Oh, not recreating, but revisiting. And at the same time, going to the West Coast to see, like I said, where the Beach Boys did Good Vibrations, and where, you know, the Eagles formed to back Linda Ronstadt, and where the Troubadour Club, where Elton John at the end of the 60s played his first ever gigs in America and became an absolute star. All of that's about to happen over 19 days for a bunch of Australians who deigned to come and follow me.
1: I'm sure that you'll be able to go with the flow in the way that the organisers of Woodstock did, and I'm thinking about Jimi Hendrix played that Star Spangled Banner, I think it was 9 a.m. on the Monday morning, wasn't it?
0: You got it, yes. Yeah, he was supposed to have been on the Sunday night. it was running so very late. He didn't get on until the next morning. And, you know, the sun, by the time he gets on stage, the sun is creeping through the cloud. And half the audience had gone home. They had pulled their sodden sleeping bags out from the mud, if they could, in fact, extract them. Some say there's a few hundred still there. And they were tromping back to New York or back to wherever the places they came from. And they would, as they were doing that, Jimi Hendrix played a pretty revolutionary, a pretty Star-Spangled Banner, the American National Anthem. It was not something that you played in that tortured sort of style that Jimi Hendrix did. And he gave us the perfect closing. I mean, of course, the previous night, you know, the Who had been on, and I think Janis had been on with Big Brother and the Holding Company. In a way, it was actually Monterey Revisited. A number of the acts that had appeared in the film Monterey Pop and the Monterey Festival in 1967 were back on deck at Woodstock, because they were the proven concert draw cards, the acts that people wanted to see. Let me just make one thing clear. Woodstock was not the only festival in America or in the world in 1969. There was a big festival in Atlanta. There was one down in Puerto Rico. There was one in Rome, in Italy. There were rock festivals all over. It was the era of rock festivals. What made the difference here, Bill, is that they made a film out of it. And the film suddenly meant that if you lived, in my case, in the western suburbs of Sydney, or you lived in Peoria, Illinois, or you lived in Hull in England or whatever, you could see this social phenomenon. You could see what was actually happening. And everybody wanted a part of it. We all wanted to be there. So anyway, Woodstock 50th anniversary and the Summer of Love music tour is what I'm going to be doing come this August, 7 to 25.
1: If anyone's missed it, we're speaking with Glenn A. Baker. Now, Glenn, you've whetted our appetites. What do people need to do if they want to join you on this wonderful tour?
0: Look, they can call 1-800-630-343, 1-800-630-343, or they can go to www.travelrite.com.au, and that's TRAVELRITE. They're the people organising it, and like I said, come and be part of a happy group. On my previous tours to Beatle Week in Liverpool, and then last year on the Mississippi River out of New Orleans to Memphis and Muscle Shoals, etc., we managed to get people who have been on all of my tours. I have people, and people come up to me and look me in the eye, and I think they say very sincerely, "Thank you for giving me the best experience of my life." Because when I do these tours, I throw myself into it. I tell stories. I mean, we'll be showing the Woodstock film, probably the Monterey film, and we'll be hopefully getting some artists and performers to come along and chat to us. I mean, there'll be so many things that we'll be doing, and people like to be part of that, particularly the baby boomers. I suppose it means that everything that they've spent their life being devoted to is coming true. Everything that they've actually thought that was really important in their lives, it's being proved to them it was important, and it changed the world. And it's like I said, it's pretty exhilarating stuff. I like to say that when we're in San Francisco and we go to the site of the Avalon Ballroom and the Fillmore, and we go to Haight-Ashbury, free love.
1: Well, we're not offering that experience on the tour, but look.
0: I think the people who go on this tour, their prescription medication for blood pressure, that could be more the drugs that are going to be. I think that the people who tend to go on my tours, which is not to say we don't get young people, but we tend to get baby boomers, and we tend to get people who can perhaps, in this case, can remember what the original Woodstock Festival and the spirit of it was all about.
1: It will definitely be an experience, and look, it's been wonderful hearing all that enthusiasm and excitement from our guest today, Glenn A. Baker. Unfortunately, we could talk like this for hours just on some of the acts, I think, but we're coming to the end of the show, and I'd love to hear from any of our listeners. 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So, Glenn A. Baker, thank you very much for being on the program.
0: My pleasure. Let's do it again sometime. You take care.
1: Thank you. We'll be back next week with another show on Dad's on the Air.

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Hello, I'm Wes Jay. 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

0: 95 RPM, John Farnham and Human Nature, Every Time You Cry, Farnham's 20th top 10 hit. Jenny, a regular caller, is on the line. What's John mean to you?
1: I think he's one of the best Australian singers in the industry. He stood the test of time. His voice is still as strong as ever, and I just look up to him.
0: What song did you want me to play?
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0: 45 RPM, John Farnham, Two Strong Hearts. It hit number 6 on the ARIA charts in the late 80s. Johnny Mathis and Dionne Warwick recorded a duet version around the same time. If you've just joined us, hi and welcome to 45 RPM. This is the show where we play the greatest songs from the vinyl era. This week we're honouring John Farnham, whose accolades and awards include Officer of the Order of Australia, Australian of the Year, the most ARIA awards for any solo artist, as well as Logies, King of Pop, Mo and Countdown Awards. This hour, Ward has a fun quiz that will test your knowledge on John. But next, Newman highlights musical achievements from the year the fluidisation of Sydney's water supply began, Jim Cairns unsuccessfully challenged Gough Whitlam for the leadership of the Australian Labor Party, and the Duke of Edinburgh, the late Prince Philip, arrived in Australia for a 10-day visit. The history of pop on the other side of this on 45 RPM.
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5: In 1968, for the first time ever, album sales exceeded single sales in both America and Great Britain. It was also a year for long songs. The best known was The Beatles' Hey Jude, which clocked in at just over 7 minutes. Two other hit singles also went for over 7 minutes. They were MacArthur Park, recorded by Irish actor Richard Harris, and Sky Pilot by Eric Burdon and The Animals. Status Quo and the Rolling Stones, two bands that would still be touring and making music 40 years later, had respective hits with Pictures of Matchstick Men, The Quo's first hit single, and The Stones with Jumpin' Jack Flash. Bubblegum music was one of the flavours of the month, or 12 months, with two studio groups sharing the hits. The Ohio Express charted with Yummy Yummy and Chewy Chewy, while the 1910 Fruit Gum Company recorded Simon Says and 1-2-3 Red Light. 1967 was a barren year on the charts for local artists. Easily the best-selling Australian artist was a new singer by the name of Johnny Farnham. Johnny, as he was known in the 60s and 70s, had 5 hit singles in that year, but the biggest of the bunch was his debut hit, Sadie the Cleaning Lady.
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45 RPM Reasons, the fourth single from Whispering Jack. The project remains the highest-selling album in Australia by an Australian artist, with 1.7 million copies sold.

0: harder.
1: 45 RPM with the song that introduced John Farnham as the lead singer of the Little River Band, replacing Glenn Shorrock, Down on the Border. Coming up, more great 45s from the Australian legend, John Farnham. Ward's got some quirky facts to test your knowledge on the quiz, next on 45 RPM.
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4: Well, 40 years ago, Australian singer John Farnham released You're the Voice, a song that didn't just top charts, it absolutely conquered them. In Australia, it became one of the defining anthems of the 80s, spending 7 weeks at number one, while the album it came from, Whispering Jack, held the top spot for an astonishing 25 weeks. Internationally, it was no slouch either. 8 weeks at number one in Sweden, 2 weeks at number one in West Germany, and top 10 placings across Ireland, Switzerland, Austria, Denmark, and the UK. So, how much do you really know about the song that's been part of our lives for four powerful decades? Today's questions have come from H in Geelong, who clearly knows that we should never live with fear. Ready to make a noise? Question 1. What is the significance of the hit single, You're the Voice? Question 2. More than 50 artists have covered the song. Name 2. And question 3. Andy Quanta, Keith Reid, Chris Thompson are 3 of the songwriters. What are their other key achievements? Now, have a think, and I'll be back with the answers shortly. Maestro? And now, the answers. Question 1. What is the significance of the hit single, You're the Voice? The answer? The song is widely considered Australia's unofficial national anthem, and for Farnham, it revived a stalling solo career and turned him into a national icon. Question 2. More than 50 artists have covered the song. Name 2. The answer? We're not going through all 50, but here are a few standouts. Heart, the American rock band, recorded 2 versions. Alan Parsons delivered a slick, atmospheric take in the mid-90s. For King and Country, the Australian pop duo recorded a modern version, as did Beck Sandridge from Triple J's Like a Version. And question 3. Andy Quanta, Keith Reid and Chris Thompson are 3 of the song's writers. What are their other key achievements? The answer? Andy Quanta was the keyboardist for Icehouse from 1982 to 1988. Keith Reid wrote the lyrics for every original Procol Harum song, including A Whiter Shade of Pale. And Chris Thompson was the lead singer of Manfred Mann's Earth Band, best known for Blinded by the Light.

So how did you go? If you nailed one, you've turned the page over. If you've got two, you're making ends meet. And if you swept all three, you have the power to be powerful. 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This has been The Quiz, where the records spin, the memories return, and every song has a story. And this one happens to be one of the greatest Australian tunes of all time. I'm Ward Lake for 45 RPM.

0: 45 RPM. John Farnham with One, a cover of the Harry Nilsson pen tune that was also a hit for Three Dog Night. Next hour, a lost 45 from the man who's won a huge number of industry awards, including a staggering 20 arias, more than any other solo artist. You know who I'm talking about, right? And in Aussie Legends, Linda Peace chats with John about a hit that won Song of the Year in the early 90s. That's coming up on 45 RPM.
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45 RPM. Hello, I'm Wiz Jane. This week, a special program honouring John Farnham, one of Australia's finest singers. A man whose career has spanned six decades, has touched music, theatre, television and film. John Farnham, soloist, collaborator, and for a time, a member of the Little River Band.

0: 45 RPM, showcasing the music of John Farnham, the only Australian recording artist to have charting records in five consecutive decades. Depending on your age, you'll love his 60s, 70s, 80s, 90s, or even more recent material. Let's take a call now. Lance, what did you want to hear?
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0: 45 RPM with the non-album single from John Farnham. The song hit number 12 in the early 70s. Other 45s from around that time were Everything Is Out of Season, Shake a Hand and Corner of the Sky from the musical Pippin. Coming up, a lost 45 from the man who won a huge number of industry awards over the years, including a staggering 20 arias, more than any other solo artist. You know who I'm talking about, right? And in Aussie Legends, Linda Peace chats with John about a hit of his that won Song of the Year in the early 90s. Aussie Legends on the way on 45 RPM.
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6: John Farnham is the most successful solo artist in the history of Australian rock and pop. He's the only Australian act to have a number one single or album in five consecutive decades. His biggest hits have included Sadie, the Cleaning Lady in the 60s, Raindrops Keep Falling on My Head in the 70s, and You're the Voice in the 80s. Another was Burn for You. It's a song about life on the road for touring musos and them missing the ones they love. Burn for You was John's 16th top 10 hit in Australia. John Farnham.
7: When I go away, and I can only use myself as an example, and I think everyone has this situation happen. Usually it's the women that get left behind. And I'll be away, and for the first few days it'll be, oh, I really miss you and I really love you and I want you to come home. Thinking, you know, the second week it's tears. Come home. Please come home. And the third week is, right, you're not here. Then the arguments start, because it's a self-preservation by the one who's left at home. All right, I'm on my own and this is... And they start to protect themselves, and that's where Don't Hang Up Again comes from. You know, I've been hung up a dozen times, a tour on the phone. You know, we've all experienced it.
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0: 45 RPM celebrating the magical career of John Farnham, soloist, collaborator, and for a time, the lead singer of Little River Band. Still to come out, Timeless Earworm. It's a song that Glenn Wheatley, John's manager, struggled to get any airplay with. But next, a lost 45, and it's a collaboration that was expected to launch John's career in the US. Lost 45's coming up with Cam on 45 RPM.
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5: 1985 was an emotional roller coaster for John Farnham. He'd just recorded the final of three albums for the Little River Band and was just months away from releasing the biggest single and album of his career with You're the Voice and Whispering Jack, but he didn't know that yet. In between these projects, Quincy Jones, the American record producer who'd worked with Leslie Gore, Frank Sinatra and Michael Jackson, sent a note to John's management, the Wheatley Organization, requesting John sing the main love song in a Neil Simon movie called The Slugger's Wife. Quincy said he'd chosen Farnham because, and I quote, "he has a quality in his voice that uplifts me." The main love song was Love, It's Just the Way It Goes. Released by MCA Records, the song was a collaboration with the American singer Sarah M. Taylor. Carol Bayer-Sager, Quincy Jones, Cliff Magnus and Glenn Ballard wrote the song especially for the movie, which starred Michael O'Keefe as a baseball slugger. Despite the impressive soundtrack, the movie was a commercial failure. As a result, the Farnham song was overlooked, which is a pity, as it was supposed to be the song to break him into America. As you'd expect, John gave it an impressive world-class performance. On Lost 45s, this is John Farnham and Sarah M. Taylor with the now extremely rare single, Love, It's Just the Way It Goes. I'm Cam for 45 RPM.

45 RPM. Of course, you never know where you're going to end up in life, do you? I'm sure that when John worked as a plumber's apprentice after leaving school, he never imagined for one moment recording music with the Melbourne Symphony Orchestra or going to St. Louis.

45 RPM, St. Louis, or St. Louis. The Easy Beats first recorded the Vander and Young song as a 45 in the late 60s. John Paul Young had a shot with it on the B-side of The Love Game in the mid-70s, and that version from Little River Band from the early 80s. Thanks to Cam for his lost 45, Linda for Aussie Legends, Newman for the History of Pop, Ward for the Music Quiz, as well as Jenny and Lance for your requests. 45 RPM emanates from the Pulse in Geelong and is heard nationally on stations throughout the Community Radio Network. To take us out, this week's Earworm. It's a song that Glenn Wheatley, John's manager, struggled to get any airplay for until commercial FM stations gave in to public demand. The song went on to reach number one on the National Australian charts for 7 weeks, while the album it came from stayed at number one for 25 weeks. So let's enjoy our earworm together. This is You're the Voice. I'm Wiz J on behalf of the team. Thanks for sharing part of your day with us on 45 RPM.

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8: Good afternoon, I'm Alyssa Delfs. Some of the loved ones of the Australians missing in the flooding in Nepal have called on the government to send troops to the area as aid organisations band together to administer disaster relief. Around 800 people have been killed across Nepal and Tibet, and 3,000 people are missing, including 43 Australians. It comes after a glacier collapse in the Himalayas near the Nepal-China border last Wednesday. Meantime, so far, Australia has sent a 12-person response team and pledged millions of dollars in aid, including for hygiene kits and solar lights to be delivered by the Defence Force later in the week. Speaking to National Radio News, President of the Nepalese Hindu Society of Australia, Lakshmi Bostakoti, has this message for those impacted.
9: We may be very far away from you. Our heart, prayers and support are with you. I just want to convey this strong message to our community over there.
8: And in Brisbane, a candlelight vigil was held last night in memory of the victims of the floods and in solidarity with those affected. The Nepal-Australia Friendship Association Queensland organised the vigil. The association says it's playing a role in the recovery efforts as part of its support of communities in Nepal through village infrastructure projects. New research has identified a lack of funding for services to stop men's violence from happening. With the details, Laura Devoy.
10: No to Violence is the peak body for organisations committed to ending men's use of domestic and family violence. It says 150 Australian practitioners have informed research, which shows while billions is spent responding to domestic and family violence, there's little investment in services capable of engaging men and stopping violence before it escalates. Chief Executive Philip Ripper says the report shows how governments can act earlier. If you or someone you know has experienced

So many things I've been needing to do, and I gotta get it done, honey. I need to finish. I need the things I've been needing to do, and I gotta get it done, honey. I need to finish. I need to follow through.

0: run an errand, I'll do a dirty deed,
1: and I'll bear that burden, honey, if that's what you need.
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No later than Wednesday before the meeting. 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
1: Good afternoon, I'm Alyssa Delfs. Some of the loved ones of the Australians missing in the flooding in Nepal have called on the government to send troops to the area as aid organisations band together to administer disaster relief. Around 800 people have been killed across Nepal and Tibet, and 3,000 people are missing, including 43 Australians. It comes after a glacier collapse in the Himalayas near the Nepal-China border last Wednesday. Meantime, so far, Australia has sent a 12-person response team and pledged millions of dollars in aid, including for hygiene kits and solar lights to be delivered by the Defence Force later in the week. Speaking to National Radio News, President of the Nepalese Hindu Society of Australia, Lakshmi Bostakoti, has this message for those impacted.
2: We may be very far away from you. Our heart, prayers and support are with you. I just want to convey this strong message to our community over there.
1: And in Brisbane, a candlelight vigil was held last night in memory of the victims of the floods and in solidarity with those affected. The Nepal-Australia Friendship Association Queensland organised the vigil. The association says it's playing a role in the recovery efforts as part of its support of communities in Nepal through village infrastructure projects. New research has identified a lack of funding for services to stop men's violence from happening. With the details, Laura Devoy.
3: No to Violence is the peak body for organisations committed to ending men's use of domestic and family violence. It says 150 Australian practitioners have informed research, which shows while billions is spent responding to domestic and family violence, there's little investment in services capable of engaging men and stopping violence before it escalates. Chief Executive Philip Ripper says the report shows how governments can act earlier. If you or someone you know has experienced domestic, family or sexual violence, you can call 1-800-RESPECT on 1-800-737-732. The Men's Referral Service can be reached on 1300 766 491.
1: An additional $145 million in federal funding will help safeguard against the impacts of H5 bird flu. The funding will enable the expansion and extension of measures supporting native and other species most at risk. H5 bird flu has been detected in numerous species, including birds, foxes, dolphins and seals. There's been no detections in poultry at this stage. A new national research project is working to improve the resilience and productivity of sheep in low rainfall farming areas. The initiative aims to develop practical solutions to improve the long-term resilience of sheep by investigating climate-resilient genetics for heat and drought resilience characteristics, along with tactics to improve drought-tolerant pastures, shrubs and trees to boost feed availability, grazing and animal welfare. And honouring one of Sydney's most distinct neighbourhoods, the history, culture and creative spirit of Oxford Street will be celebrated with a three-day event. From October 23, more than 40 hours of free creative programs will transform the street with dance, music, drag, performance, visual art, workshops, markets and light installations. And taking a look at sport, Josh Hazlewood says Australia is ready as officials ramp up plans for the team's first tests in South Africa since the ball tampering saga. Selectors will announce the ODI squads for Zimbabwe and South Africa tomorrow, as well as an Australia A group that will tour India in the lead-up. The test squad for the series that begins in Durban on October 9 will be confirmed at the start of next week, with all eyes on whether Marnus Labuschagne keeps his spot and what batters are called in.
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Welcome to another edition of Jazz Made in Australia. This is an hour of Australian jazz brought to you across the nation by the Community Radio Network. I'm Philip James. Trumpet player Dan Quigley comes from a very musical family. His father Greg started the Jazz Music Institute in Brisbane, about which none other than Wynton Marsalis has raved. These days the Institute is run by Dan, along with his sister Paula, who's a pianist, and brother Nick, who plays bass. Brunswick Street Station is the title track from an album by Dan Quigley. The other players are John Harkins on piano, Brendan Clark on the bass, Andrew Dickerson drums, with Cole Loughnane and Bob Birtles on saxophone.

Dan Quigley with Brunswick Street Station. The last album made by Australian alto sax legend David Addis was recorded in Brooklyn with some of his New York mates. Tony Malaby plays soprano and tenor sax. Mark Helias is on bass and Jared Cleaver is the drummer. The album was called A Life in a Day, and this track is called Blan.

That was a piece called Blanh, spelt B-L-A-N-H. I don't know what it means. It doesn't matter, does it, when the playing is so good. Saxophonists David Addis and Tony Malaby, with Mark Helias on bass and Gerald Cleaver on the drums, from the album by David Addis called A Life in a Day. Kristen Berardi writes much of her own material, I believe, and I suspect that she writes a lot of it from personal experience, which makes the next song quite sad to me, at least. It's called Memories of You, and it comes from Kristen's 2016 album, Just As You Are. The players are Greg Coffin on piano, Carl Morgan guitar, Brett Hurst is on the bass, and Tim Firth on the drums. Kristen Berardi and Memories of You.

singer-songwriter Christian Berardi, Memories of You. He's not just an accomplished guitarist and composer. Dave DeVries has also worked behind the scenes as a coordinator of the Jazz Groove Association and at a venue called the Bohemian Grove. Here he is from his 2017 album called Short Stories. Guitarist Dave DeVries, and the piece is called Trampoline.

That beautiful piece was called Trampoline, written by Dave DeVries, who also played the guitar. Simon Ferenczi was on trumpet. Thomas Botting played that lovely bass solo. And Alex Masso was the drummer. Taken from Dave DeVries' album, Short Stories. You're listening to Jazz Made in Australia with me, Philip James. Ben Winkleman, in the liner notes to the album we're going to hear from next, which is called Balance, he talks about his desire for leading less a piano bass trio than an ensemble of equal parts. And this ensemble's output includes some of his musical interests, like Afro-Cuban gospel and classical music, and he filters them through a jazz perspective. The piece we'll hear was written after Ben returned from a trip to Cuba, and it's called Wheels. This is the Ben Winkleman Trio.

That was called Wheels, quite fast wheels, weren't they? From the Ben Winkleman Trio, Ben Winkleman on piano, Matt Penman on the bass, and Obed Calvea on drums. Two large ensemble pieces now from the Monash Sessions, an ongoing series of albums curated by jazz staff of the Sir Zelman Cohen School of Music, Monash University, which features acclaimed artists alongside Monash School of Music staff and students. First up, a piece called Gee Whiz. Judy Bailey was the writer and she leads the big band playing that piece. And that'll be followed immediately by a Sandy Evans composition called Drums Across the Ganges.

You just heard two pieces of music performed by faculty members and students from the Monash University School of Music, working with a couple of special guests. The first track you heard was called Gee Whiz, written by Judy Bailey, and she was directing a big band there. The second piece, called Drums Across the Ganges, written by Sandy Evans, she was directing a big band there. The second piece, called Drums Across the Ganges, written by Sandy Evans and James Muller on guitar.

Sean Whalen plays all manner of keyboard instruments, including a Fender Rhodes, a Yamaha Grand Piano, a Hammond C3 organ, and an Oberheim Matrix 1000 and Oberheim Expander. I don't know what they are, but anyway, it all adds up to be a terrific piece of music. It's called Arc 2. This is Sean Whalen.

0: Queen, here's the scam. The song was named after Sam.
1: Sam who?
0: Sam Houston.
1: Oh, may I say with pride, where I reside, they call it Dean's Song.
0: That's quite a group you got going for you too, pal.
1: There's no bigger choir that you could hire for singing Dean's Song.
0: They make the Mormon Tabernacle sound like a trio.
1: Sam

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0: Here's a happy tune.
2: It's a sweet melody, and I'm happy to say it was named after me, but he's calling it
0: Clyde song. Catchy as can be.
2: No, I don't like the beef, and I'm sorry to say that the man is a thief, but he's calling it
0: it's Clyde song. Nothing on your mind.
2: There's a lot on my mind, and I'm laying here saying you're being a guy because you're calling it
0: Clyde song.
2: My Italian friend, we have reached the end. We just don't seem to blend.
0: Sam, let's compromise. Da da da da. We'll call.

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1: It's not Pete Epstein's song.
0: Sam's song.
1: It's not Mona's song.
0: Sam's song.
1: The only thing I know is that when this record come out, it better be called Sam's song, or you're going to get a nasty letter from my solicitor, Calhoun. That's Sam's song.
0: Sam's song.

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keep in mind that at that time, the draft, you know, into the armed forces of the U.S. was very much in play. Young people were being shipped off to Vietnam. Many of them didn't want to be there, didn't feel that that war was something that we should even be in.

but it's free. Feeling good was Cecil Lord when Bobby sang the blues. Feeling good was good enough for me.

There was movement in the Chook house, for word had passed around that the Chook from Old Red Hen had got away and had joined the wild bush turkeys. He weighed nearly 20 pound. So all the Chookmen gathered to the fray. All the tried and noted Chookmen from the Chook yards near and far had mustered in our Chook house overnight. For the Chookmen love hard riding where the wild bush turkeys are, and the stock Chook clucks the battle with delight. There was Harrison, who made his pile when Leghorn won the cup, an old man with his breast as white as snow. But few could ride beside him when he got his giblets up. He'd go wherever man and Chook could go. And Clancy of the Overstuffed came down to lend a hand. No finer Chookman in that sturdy troop. Never Chook could throw him while the saddle girth would stand. He learned to ride while cleaning out the coop. And one was there, a bantam, a small and weedy beast, something like a pullet undersized, with a touch of Colonel Sanders, seven secret herbs at least, such as are by mountain Chookmen, fried. He was hard and tough and wiry, just the sort that won't say die. There was courage in the way he liked to roam, and he bore the badge of gameness in his bright and beady eye and the proud and lofty carriage of his comb. But still, so slight and paltry, one would doubt his power to stay. And the old man said, "That cock-a-doodle do. For a long and tiring gallop, lad, you'd better stop away. These hills are steep and lined with chicken poo." So he halted, sad and wistful. Only Clancy stood his friend. "I think we'd better let him come," he said, "chums. I'll warrant he'll be with us when he's wanted at the end, for both his Chook and he are mountain breadcrumbs. He hails from Snowy River, down by Kosciuszko way, where the eggs are twice as big and twice as rough, where a chicken's bum strikes firelight from the eggshells as they lay, where the Chook that can sit down is good enough. And the Snowy River chickens lay their eggs both square and neat, so they won't roll down the giant hills between. I've seen full many Chookmen since I first commenced my beat, but nowhere yet such Chookmen have I seen." So he went. They found the turkeys by the big mimosa clump, and they raced away toward the mountain snows. And the old man gave his orders. "Boys, go at 'em from the rump." Though what you'll find there, only the parson knows. "And Clancy, you must wheel 'em. Only try to stay abreast. Ride boldly, lad, and never fear the spills, for never yet was Chookman that could track 'em to their nest if once they reach the shelter of those hills." So Clancy rode to wheel 'em. He was riding on the wing, where the best and boldest Chookmen take their place. And he raced his stock Chook past them, and he made the rangers ring with his Chook whip as he met them, beak to face. And they halted for a moment while he swung the lash and hobble. But they saw their well-loved free range full in view, and they dashed beneath the Chook whip with a sharp and sudden gobble, and off into the mountain scrub they flew. When they reached the mountain summit, even Clancy took a pullet. May well have made the boldest spirit droop. The wild hop scrub grew thickly, and the mountainside was full of wombat holes. One slip meant chicken soup. But the man from Snowy River let the chicken have its head. He swung his Chook whip round and gave a squawk, and he raced off down the mountain like a torrent down its bed, while the others took the long way round and walked. And they lost him for a moment, where two mountain gullies met, on a hillside, but a final glimpse unveils, in a dim and distant valley, the wild turkeys racing yet, and the Chook from Snowy River on their tails. And he ran them, single-handed, till their sides were white with foam. He followed like a Chook hawk on their track, till they halted, tired and feathered. Then he turned their beaks for home, and alone and unassisted, brought them back. But his hardy mountain stock Chook, he could scarcely raise a cluck. He was blood from beak to drumstick from that man, but his spirit was undaunted, and likewise was his pluck, for never yet was stock Chook cock o' van.
And down by Kosciuszko, where the pine-clad ridges stuff their torn and rugged battlements to the skies, where eggs as round as billiard balls go rolling down the bluff, and the cubic ones bring tears to chickens' eyes, and where, around the overflow, the feathers sweep and sway in the breezes, and the rolling eggs are wide. Why, the chook from Snowy River is a franchised word today, and the wild bush turkeys, all Kentucky fried.

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1: Good morning, I'm Laura Devoy. The family of a New South Wales man missing in Nepal say they believe he has died. Michael Keats was believed to be at the border crossing between Nepal and Tibet when flash floods struck last Wednesday. He's believed to be the first known Australian casualty. The Department of Foreign Affairs and Trade is yet to confirm any Australian deaths. It says there are 43 Australians unaccounted for. Foreign Minister Penny Wong told News 24 her thoughts are with the families and loved ones of those people.
2: We've not received official confirmation, but we respect the families' rights to make a public statement. And again, my thoughts are with them and with the family and friends of all of the Australians who are currently unaccounted for. We are urgently working. We are working around the clock to get information.
1: Home values across the country have declined for a fifth consecutive month. Cotality says prices dropped by 0.9% in August. Darwin was the only capital city to record a rise. Agriculture production is forecast to fall by 5% this financial year. The Australian Bureau of Agricultural and Resource Economics and Sciences says while the value is down, there were improvements to this year's outlook over winter. Production value is expected to come in at just under $100 billion, or $105 billion when fisheries and forestry are included. ABARES says the winter crop is the fourth largest crop on record. A review of the Australian Carbon Credit Unit scheme legislation has found it is robust and remains fundamentally sound to Australia's climate policy. The scheme is a voluntary program which enables businesses, communities and landholders to earn carbon credits for storing carbon or reducing greenhouse gas emissions. A review was conducted by the Climate Change Authority. The federal government has welcomed the findings and says it remains committed to providing stable and predictable policy settings for the scheme. From house fires and ocean rescues to intervening in violent situations, more than 50 Australians have been recognised for their courage. Governor-General Sam Mostyn has announced 30 Australian bravery decorations to recognise 54 people.
3: Special messages of thanks to those for whom an act of courage has left physical or emotional wounds that endure long after the moment of danger has passed. In 2026, three bravery decorations will be awarded posthumously, two to individuals who lost their lives performing acts of great courage.
1: Among those individuals, Antong Jiang. He lost his life after helping to rescue a distressed swimmer in Wollongong, New South Wales, 3 years ago. The recipients have been named on Wattle Day for the second year. The Australian Melanoma Research Foundation is encouraging young Australians to have a sun-safe spring. Melanoma is the third most common form of cancer in Australia and the second most commonly diagnosed among those aged 20 to 39. Ahead of what could be one of the nation's hottest ever summers, the Research Foundation wants Australians to educate themselves on sun safety. Common myths include people with darker skin tones do not need sun protection and sunscreen ingredients cause cancer. Turning to sport, in tennis, Kim Birrell and James Duckworth are through to the second round of the US Open. Birrell saved a match point on her way to victory, while Duckworth won in a fourth set tiebreak. Alexander Vukic bowed out of the tournament in five sets. Maya Joint is on court now, with Rinki Hijikata and Alexei Popperin up soon.
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7: Hello, I'm Herb and welcome to Community Spotlight. 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And this morning I have two representatives from the Forest Advocacy Ministry. I've got Miriam and Jason. Good morning, you two.